0: There's a new conservative voice in Chicago, Guy Benson.
1: A Wisconsin judge has resigned in the wake of her conviction in an obstruction case involving an immigrant, the Associated Press reported. Not just an immigrant, an illegal immigrant, a criminal illegal immigrant, a violent criminal illegal immigrant. 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
8: Part of the reason that we have extra interest in Venezuela is because of what the Venezuelan regime exported to the United States in terms of chaos and criminality through the southern border. 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
8: Are the Bears actually going to move to Indiana? 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
9: It's been a debacle for over 3 years. 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
2: Win over the Angels, who now have 51 losses on the season. That's tied for the most in the American League. 29th road loss of the season. That is most in the American League. Brian Wu gets the win. He goes to 7-6 for the Mariners. Speaking of decent outing for the starter, Philadelphia.
3: Here's the windup. And the 0-2 pitch, swing and a miss. He got him. And
4: there's a good start.
3: Rodriguez's troubles against lefties continue. That's the ninth strikeout for Sanchez, and he's gotten Andy Rodriguez three times.
2: 94 WIP. Sanchez, seven innings of three-hit ball. Those nine strikeouts picks up his 10th win. And the Phillies as a team, an 8-0 shutout of the Pirates for their Major League-leading 10th shutout of the season. As for challenging the Dodgers in the National League, ESPN's Buster Olney.
5: I think it's the Philadelphia Phillies who have put things together under Don Mattingly since he took over from Rob Thompson. He has made some changes. He's focused on defense. He's playing Bryson Stott more at second base. He's playing Brandon Marsh in the outfield. He's more aggressive with his bullpen use. And this turnaround for the Phillies also coincides with the turn of Zach Wheeler. The Phillies didn't really know what they're going to get out of him this year. And what they've gotten is Zach Wheeler back to being a top five pitcher. And the return of catcher JT Realmuto, who is excellent defensively. All of that put together with Kyle Schwarber, with Bryce Harper, to me makes the Phillies the most dangerous team to the Dodgers. They almost beat them 2 years ago. And you wonder if going forward they're going to be, again, a huge threat to L.A.
2: Phillies finishing the month of June 18-9. Only the Marlins finish with a better record. Cardinals a 5-3 win over the Braves. Atlanta falling to 1-7 since June 21st. Worst win percentage in baseball over that span. SportsCenter all night, ESPN Radio.
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0: Number 5.
2: Yankees taking a 6th consecutive loss thanks to more offensive power by the Tigers, who have now had 4 games this season with 5 home runs. 97 won the ticket.
8: Fly ball right center field off the bat of Roddy Green. This one's deep. This one's way back, and that ball is gone. How about it? Riley Green with his 2nd home run of the game, his 11th of the year, a 2-run shot, and a 6-1 lead for the Tigers here in the 3rd.
0: Number 4.
2: Toronto fans, happy to hear about Kawhi Leonard returning. Probably not so happy with what they saw the Mets do to the Blue Jays. 880 ESPN New York.
8: Swung on, driven, deep right. Lucas going back. He turns. He'll watch it fly into the bullpen. Luis Torrens goes to the opposite field. A solo home run to give the Mets a 2-0 lead on Torrens' 2nd of the season.
0: Number 3.
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9: 2-2. Casey launches out to right. This is a bludgeoning, a 3-run bomb for Casey. 453 feet. They're teeing off, and it's 13-2 in the top of the 8th inning.
0: Number 2.
2: For the 2nd time in the past week, Dansby Swanson has himself a multi-homer game. 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
10: High fly ball, deep left center field, way back, still going, going, going, and way out of here. Nearly all the way to the top of the bleachers. Right underneath the video board in left center field. Wow, another bomb from Swanson. His 2nd home run of the ball game. 2-run job, and the Cubs have blown it open. 8-3 over the Padres.
0: Number 1.
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12: 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Si, senor! Alvarez launches one deep to right center field into the bullpen, and it's 6-3 just like that.
2: Yordan Alvarez with his 7th career grand slam, his

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5: Headline, Minneapolis Teachers Union Chief admits elected officials are in anti-ICE signal chats. Marsha Howard tells Al Jazeera that government officials participate in signal groups coordinating ICE resistance activities. 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
6: Con Julián. 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
1: A daily reminder, especially as we head into the 250th year of existence of this great country of ours, our daily reminder that we've got men and women who serve. Thank you for your service. 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
2: Mm-hmm.
1: We appreciate you. 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
5: We must explain the audio you heard there was from the Mexico-Ecuador game last night.
2: I love the fact when you get a good goal, there has to be a second one. Because
5: oh, you know it's coming.
2: One is just not enough. He's just getting that voice warmed up after the first one. Because the second one just, there's a, yeah, we get in there.
5: We had
1: there it is.

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2: Amazing. Guy's got lungs.
0: Was that on our guy Andres Cantor?
1: I don't know who was on the call right there. Whoever that was, he was in fine form.
0: And you're right. Every time you hear, we hadn't even heard the audio yet. T-Bag had, but you knew it was coming. You knew the second one was coming. And they had, like last night, they had a long weather delay. So if you're watching on Fox all day and you're tuned in at 8 to watch Mexico, Ecuador, lightning in the area around Azteca Stadium. But yeah, once it got going, and when Mexico scored, the crowd roar was awesome. T-Bag was talking about the pop. The pop was loud. It was heard around the world.
1: Pretty good party there.
0: Okay, here's another. You're going to like this audio. So I'm going to take you to a different sport, a baseball game last night, Spinozzi.
1: All right.
0: The Dodgers, this is at Dodger Stadium last night, and I believe this is the Dodger broadcast, and they were playing, I'm making sure I got my T's crossed here, the A's. They were playing the A's, mm-hmm. right? Wherever this game was, this might have been the Sacramento.
1: I believe it was in Sacramento.
2: Could have been Sacramento, Las Vegas, or Los Angeles.
0: You never know. They have a lot of homes, yeah. Yes. Either way, the Dodgers.

0: From the loop to the birds, Guy Benson.
1: The Chicago Bears might be moving to Indiana. Governor of Indiana, Mike Braun.
2: It's the business decision. I mean, John Deere, another Illinois company, just moved a huge distribution center just across the border. We got smaller companies moving all the time. Sooner or later, Guy, if your policies are bad, people vote with their feet.
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3: Videos out there, so they would just take their phones.
4: Not only are they people being allowed to have their phones because they weren't asked to sign away their rights to appear on camera, there's no penalty for violating the NDA, even though they're asking guests to sign it.
5: Yeah, what's the point? I mean, what's the point?
6: What's the point of any of this? Yes. Like, I could care less about any of this.
4: There's a giant castle being built in Madison Square Garden.
6: Why are we talking about this?
7: Because it's Hollywood sleaze.
4: It's Hollywood sleaze. I've got something that you guys are going to like a lot more.
6: Thank God.
4: There's a Mexican Batman duct taping thieves to telephone poles.
5: I like that.
6: I like that.
5: Hell, Batman.
4: Police in Mexico are searching for a mystery vigilante.
5: No, don't search for him. Leave him alone.
4: That locals have nicknamed Mexican Batman. Over the past...
6: What? What a thoughtful,
5: he drinks Mexican Coke, moniker. Carrie. Yeah.
4: Over the past few weeks, five suspected motorcycle thieves have been found duct taped to light poles with the stolen motorcycles parked nearby.
5: That is outstanding.
4: Some even had the word thief written across their forehead.
5: All right. Yeah, you shouldn't be looking for this guy.
4: Police in Mexico.
6: Come up with, like, Cocaine Batman or something?
4: I don't know. It's the locals in Mexico. They're proud. They want to, the World Cup's going well for them right now. Mexican Batman's got to stick them with the theme.
5: Hey, man, well-intentioned vigilantes are the best thing ever.
4: Police are reminding everyone that the people found tied up are still considered victims regardless of the accusations.
5: No.
4: Officers believe there might be more than one Mexican Batman.
5: Ooh, they're Batmen.
4: But so far, no arrests have been made. And Carrie, believe it or not,
6: yes, Phil.
4: Explicit music is on the decline, and there are Spotify stats to prove it.
5: Really?
4: People don't seem to be as interested in songs with sexual lyrics or profanities these days.
5: What's
4: so
5: happening?
4: Essentially what they're saying is, do not park your Big Mac truck in my little garage. Please.
5: I was going to... Yeah, that's what I was going to ask you about. This song in particular, nobody likes this anymore.
8: So I want you to park that Big Mac truck right in this little garage. Make me dream.
5: And then it just gets all kind of crazy.
7: You're saying nobody's asking for that anymore?
4: No.
5: Wow. Really?
4: Well, yeah, I don't know why. All I know is...
5: They've already downloaded all of it. Everyone already owns every dirty song ever recorded.
4: And maybe it's just losing its luster. You know, peaks and valleys, man. Peaks and valleys.
6: Rock and roll is going to make a comeback.
4: Let's hope so. That's all the time we have for Hollywood Sleaze. 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That's where the big birds fly. Stand by. 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
1: August is the table dance.
0: Yeah, it's of the sports calendar. Because you're like, all right, I've seen the clips of practice. I got 3 more weeks until kickoff. Yeah. Let's go. That's why they need to move. And you can back off, Kerry, if you don't agree. They need to move week zero up for everybody needs to play week zero. Play earlier. Let's go.
2: A 64-team playoff. They're going to have to.
0: Well, we might be heading that way. Either way, just move the season up. Let's go. Quit messing around.
1: And then they can move week zero actual up another week, too.
2: It's so disappointing. I mean, I love August. It's my favorite month of the year. I mean, I love fall camp.
1: It doesn't sound like it on the show any years.
2: I'm not saying I'm not an exhausted person.
1: No, you get madder during training camp than you do any other time. You're posting audio and articles and all that kind of stuff because you get busier. When you've had the entire month of July free. See, July is my favorite because I want sports just to disappear for a month. I like goofing off with you guys before we have to have practice reports and talk about what we think might happen for 4 weeks. Yeah, no. Hey, Siri, to me, that's the worst month we have.
3: Hey Siri, ask me on Thursday, August 20th, if Kerry Murdoch still enjoys August.
0: Mm-hmm. Spinozzi's not wrong, Kerry.
2: I will be a miserable person. Yes. But I will inside be loving the fact that I have things to do and busy.
0: And you'll come on and complain about how you're dying and I can't do this anymore, and hot.
1: And they won't give us access.
0: They won't give us access. That's exactly right.
2: No, Brent's been awesome. Brent has been great.
4: He has.
0: You'll still complain about it.
1: It will never be enough.
2: I have not complained about access in 2 years.
0: Okay. Don't complain in August. Don't want to hear it.
2: I won't be. Right, unless then. Brent turns into a tyrant, which I don't think he's going to do.
3: I will say OSU football will be getting a lot more access this fall, so that'll get me all the more excited.
2: See, that's the other thing, T-Bag. You're going to get more coverage than you've ever gotten.
3: Mm-hmm.
2: Because Mike Gundy didn't give any access. And Eric Morris is media friendly.
3: Yeah. Came on the Sports Channel with Gideon the other day. I'm sure he'll come on next week with Mark and Kale from Big 12 Media Days. And we'll work on him to get him on this show. I've got a contact.
0: He will actually talk at Media Days.
2: See?
3: We will have Eric Morris on the show before football season.
0: That's July.
4: We are the morning
2: be
4: animals.
2: More accessible in August.
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0: I like that Kerry is such a chipper person right now. I like this version.
1: I like that he believes what he believes.
0: I do,
1: and that's
0: too.
1: Good.
0: I like it.
4: We are the morning animals on 98.
2: I just want T-Bag to know that you can get back out there once you've been hurt.
3: Oh, Kerry, I have expectations for both my football teams this year. I'm ready to get hurt again.
4: He likes it. We are the morning animals. 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
3: Can the Cavs make a move for Jaylen Brown, then come to LeBron and say,
4: look,
3: how do you
4: did.
3: Feel about us now?
4: Mm.
3: That's the...
5: Now, that is so crazy.
2: That was like Phil saying, very good.
5: Here's a crazy thing, yeah.
2: She's like, he's spouting nonsense.
5: So
2: I'm just going to play along.
5: Brian Windhorst yesterday, he doesn't really play the rumor game much.
2: No.
5: So when he throws things, it's like the whole, what's going on with Utah? Then moments later, they traded Donovan Mitchell and Rudy Gobert, like he's plugged into Cleveland, kind of knows what's going on with LeBron. You don't see trades between two contending teams in the same conference very often, but if I'm the Celtics and I might have a chance to get Evan Mobley, that, and I love Jaylen Brown like you do, I think it's crazy to break those two guys up. But if that is going to be inevitable,
2: yep,
5: and you can get an Evan Mobley and a pick, I'm making that move on Boston.
2: Yeah, and he's a really good fit with Tatum because he's not Tatum.
5: Right.
2: Because Brown and Tatum are kind of the same guy. You have the redundancy of it. I mean, it works, but no, Mobley's a really good player. If you put his numbers and Chet's numbers exact, they get paid the same amount of money, and their career numbers are exact.
5: Sure.
2: It's like they're the same player.
5: Yeah.
2: So you could add that guy in Boston, and you know you got to get rid of this guy, and it's not a thing anymore. Yeah, you do that. But we were looking at it from Cleveland's angle, and we're like, so now you got Brown, and you got LeBron, and you got Donovan Mitchell.
5: And Harden?
2: Is Harden coming back? Because he's a free agent right now.
5: I think so.
2: And he's not signing right now. He's just standing back, allowing Cleveland to maneuver right now and do whatever they're going to do before he signs. That way he can structure his contract to allow them to do some things.
5: They got
2: to
5: have some.
2: It's weird. If you do all of those things just to entice LeBron to come back, you're making bad business decisions.
5: I mean, business-wise, it actually makes sense because it's LeBron and he is a business, but basketball-wise...
2: Yeah, that's what I'm talking about.
5: Yeah, right.
2: The business of your team. Hey, we had a question earlier. I talked about Kyle, the Uber driver, his girlfriend Jill's birthday. Does he have an Uber driver? Good morning to Uber Bruce. We now have an Uber Bruce to go with Uber Kyle because that's his Uber driver.
6: All right.
2: And my sweet friend Gracie was just in an Uber. And her driver happened to be listening to The Morning Animal, so she's let me know. So good morning to Star. Star is an Uber driver who did not even know she had my friend Gracie in the back. So thank you very much. We appreciate you listening, no matter who you are or where you are.
6: That wraps it up for us. We'll be back tomorrow morning, bright and early, starting at 5 a.m., whether you like it or not. In
5: USA,
6: the meantime,
5: USA.
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4: This is probably, I'm not guaranteeing it, but it happens, and it might happen later in the summer when there's some team that's looking around and struck out on a couple guys, and that might be the target at that point in time. But this half-court offense just moves so much better whenever he's not on the floor. I understand you want to play him with Shea because that's how you can kind of cover that up. But when the ball is in his hands, it's apparent that is what the other team wants, is for him to put the ball on the floor and to try to make quick decisions. The three-point shooting is too... There's too much variance there. It's just not something that you can rely on in a seven-game scenario. So, to me, these are all reasons why, along with the ones that you laid out, it would be logical to trade him. But they've got options. They certainly do.
5: Yeah.
4: Big thank you today to Johnson Kingfisher for having us out today. Gideon is out of Aquascape Pools. If you'd like to go see him, I appreciate him. So, Middle of the Day Show is coming up next. What do you guys got coming up, Gideon?
5: So we got a couple of great guests. David Cobb from CBS, who covers college sports for CBS. He's going to talk to us a little bit about his thoughts on the draft. We're going to talk about the new 5-for-5 eligibility rule and who are the schools that are going to benefit from that, and who are the schools that probably wish that rule was not passed. And we'll also talk about a recent article that he put out about first-year coaches in the Big 12, and there are plenty of them, and they're pretty intriguing cases. And then Joe Masato is going to join us at about 1 o'clock, and we're going to fight for about 17 minutes.
4: Fantastic. No more, no less. Exactly 17 minutes. Well, I'll be tuning in. Sports Animal app and the podcast page if you want to listen live, but you're out of your car, or want to listen later after the fact, it'll be all on the app. Thank you, Matt Meyer. Appreciate you, man, especially on a day like today where you're dipping and dodging. So need his help today. Appreciate Jay Pitts as well here on site getting us set up. And big thank you again to Johnson Kingfisher for hosting us. 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
7: 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Then the score graphic comes up on the TV, and he's squinting at it like it's written in Greek.
8: 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He blamed the TV, right?
7: 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He blamed the lighting. He blamed his phone.
8: 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That was me 2 years ago. I remember vividly. I put up with it way longer than I should have. 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

0: Hello, Oklahoma. Sorry, no Jim Traber today. Barry Trammell sitting in for Jim on this lovely, lovely July day. And this is a big day, folks. This is a monumental day for two reasons. One, it's my first day to work with Jay Morgan Harter. Jay, I know I'm way late to the party, but welcome aboard.
1: I appreciate it.
0: Been enjoying you. I can't hear you.
1: You can't hear me?
0: I can't hear you. Can I hear you?
1: I think I'm going off over the air. I'll just scream loud into the glass to make sure everybody can hear me. Can you hear me?
0: There you are.
1: Okay, good.
0: Now
1: deal.
0: I can.
1: Good deal.
0: I think I had my microphone plugged in too far. Usually it's not being plugged in that's the problem. But no, welcome aboard. I've been listening to you with Jim for, has it been 6 weeks, 5 weeks, 7 weeks, something like that?
1: Yeah, five or six, somewhere
0: okay,
1: around there.
0: Okay, there you go. Well, this is going to be fun, especially on a day like this. Folks, it's a national holiday. July 1st is a national holiday. Now, I realize it's a national holiday in Canada. It's Canada Day.

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7: Hi, I'm Ken Busby with the Route 66 Alliance. When Route 66 turns 100 years old in 2026, Oklahoma will be at the center of the celebration. After all, this is where the road was first laid out. Cyrus Avery, known as the father of Route 66, was from Tulsa, and it was his vision that put Oklahoma right on the main street of America. By 1937, Oklahoma had the longest stretch of fully paved road anywhere on Route 66. Diners, motels, and gas stations sprang up, creating the hospitality that Route 66 is still famous for today. Some of those historic landmarks are still here, and the centennial will bring new reasons to stop, from quirky roadside attractions to Boomerang Diner's Flying Pig, a fun new photo op and reminder of Oklahoma's unique flavor. So whether it's history, neon lights, or just a really good burger, Oklahoma is where Route 66 truly comes to life.
6: This has been Oklahoma Moments, brought to you by Boomerang Diner. It all starts here.
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2: And we're back. Barry Trammell sitting in for Jim Traber on this lovely national holiday, July 1st. I always say July is the start of football season. Next month, we're going to have real live football games. We are celebrating by talking about our favorite decade of college football. When was college football the best? 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Let's go to the phones. 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Let's go to True Sooner. You're on with Barry.
3: Hey, Barry. Nice to hear you on here, buddy.
2: Hey, True.
3: So I want to answer a question, but I want to say that the rest of the college football world owes OU and Georgia everything for forming the CFA back in 1980 and taking the NCAA to court and getting it so we can watch 150 games on the weekend.
2: Yes. Now, right. Let me say this. We do owe the Sooners and the Bulldogs a debt of gratitude. It's a little bit like what Seinfeld said about Columbus Day is, you know, Seinfeld said, you know, like somebody else wouldn't have discovered America. Somebody would have said, hey, listen, I'm going to pay you billions of dollars if you just let us film football games. And everybody would have said, oh, okay. So this was going to happen. But kudos to OU and Georgia for going out on the limb, incurring the wrath of the NCAA and whoever else. So you're right. It was people don't understand. Like my man Jay right here. You have no idea what it was like, Jay, in the 70s trying to watch football. I mean, one game a day. You were limited to nobody could be on TV more than twice, but they would give you an exception for a third. It's like sort of like the waivers that the NCAA loves to pass out about everything. That's literally the kind of you'd wait. You'd be sitting there on pins and needles to find out if Bedlam's going to be on or OU Texas. And they would make exceptions. Remember when Bedlam often was televised, but only like in the state? So it's like a local broadcast, Channel 4 or Channel 6, whoever, you know, whatever entity would get the rights to it, or sometimes an independent, and they'd show it in the state. But yeah, those were maddening days.
3: And TV didn't dictate the games. They were all at 1:30 on Saturday afternoon because number one, OU had no lights. And it didn't matter if it was 110 degrees outside. It was happening at 1:30, and there was no ifs, ands, or buts about it.
2: Well, and here's the other thing. Two things. One, it was never 110 because of the global warming. You know, it's hotter now than it used to be. And number two, we weren't starting in late August or the 1st of September. You know, second week, but routinely – now, we're going back to the 50s and 60s now, but Bud Wilkinson's OU squads, you know, they often didn't start till the third weekend of September.
3: Well, in 1985, OU didn't start till September 28th.
2: That's right.
3: Exactly right. I mean, and I heard a stat one time that Florida had played by the time OU kicked off in Minnesota that Saturday night, September 28th, Florida had played five games already.
2: Yeah,
3: is that crazy?
2: That is
3: unbelievable. So I'm going to go with the as an OU fan, I'm going to go with the 70s, of course. But as a college football fan, it's now because, you know, like you said, there's more teams that have chances to win. You know, Oklahoma, all they had to do was beat everybody else. And then in the Big Eight, which there wasn't a lot in the Big Eight. I mean, Missouri might have a good team or something. But OU just had to beat everybody and beat Nebraska. Then they were playing for a national championship. So it's a lot harder now. So the 70s, as an OU fan, because of the national titles and Billy Sims and the Selmans and Steve Davis and all that. But as a college football fan, it's now because not only that, if your team is off that day, you can sit in front of your 85-inch high-definition 4K TV and watch games from, 11 o'clock in the morning till midnight?
2: Yep, 1 a.m., Pac-12 after dark. Now Big 12 after dark, whoever. Yeah. No, that's exactly right.
3: Yeah.
2: Yeah, no, that's a good one. Now, thanks for the call, True. There is lots to like about the 2020s. The parody is real. The parody is real. Who won the national title last season? Anybody remember? Indiana. Who won the ACC? Anybody remember? Duke. Indiana, heck of a Final Four in 2004. In the 20s, Duke can win the ACC. Indiana can win the Big Ten. Indiana can terrorize the nation and go 16-0. They can make us all just lay down, cower in fear. One of the worst programs in the history of college football is now king. Lots to love about the parody. Let me throw a counter, though, about the 20s not being so grand. Until this season, but we've had 6 years in the 20s. Do you know how many? Let's take the SEC. Let's pick on the SEC since we're now partially a part of SEC. Do you know how many SEC games a year were exhibitions? Approximately 22%. Approximately 22% of games played by SEC teams were determined before kickoff.
4: What do you mean by that?
2: I mean OU Western Carolina. I mean OU UTEP. I mean, Alabama, Chattanooga. I mean, Ole Miss.
4: Citadel.
2: Yes. Literally, the dumbing down of college football. Everybody accepts it now. Like, oh, yeah, we're going to play three rum-dums. They've gone to 9 conference games, so now everybody's going to play 2. Big Ten is going to keep 4 schools in the Big Ten, 4 prominent schools. Aren't even playing a Power 4 non-conference team. USC, Nebraska. USC, Nebraska, Penn State, and Indiana. None are playing Power 4 opponents out of conference. If somebody in the 1970s had trotted out a schedule like that, you would have been taken to the public square and flogged. There wasn't much talk radio. There was no internet. But people would have taken to the streets and said, this ain't right. This is nonsense. I like to trot out this information from time to time. 1970s, OU had a 7-game Big 8 schedule, 11-game overall schedule, which means 4 non-conference games a year, right? So 10 times 4, 40 non-conference games in the 1970s. Would you like to know how many of those 40 games were against what we would now call power conference opponents?
4: How many?
2: 4. 4 out of 40. And one of them was Tulsa, which is sort of a natural, you know, OU playing Tulsa is a good thing for everybody. I mean, if Alabama wants to play UAB or Ole Miss wants to play Southern Miss or Texas wants to play UTSA, I think that's great. But I'm not crazy about, Texas playing Utah State. I'm not crazy about OU playing New Mexico. not crazy about. Anyway, I love doing this too. Let me tell you, this is this is what college football was like in the 70s. We're going to go to 1975, the Fighting Missouri Tigers. Would you like to know Missouri's non-conference schedule in 1975?
4: Please.
2: You know what? We might go to 1974 just for grins. Let's do that. I think we can go back to 73 and do this really well. Okay, here you go. We'll start here. 1973, Missouri. Here's their non-conference schedule. Ole Miss, Virginia, North Carolina, SMU. You know what that schedule was considered in 1973?
4: What's that?
2: Weak. Here's Missouri, 1974. Are you ready?
4: I'm ready.
2: Ole Miss, Baylor, which, by the way, won the Southwest Conference in 1974. Arizona State, Wisconsin. You know what that schedule was considered?
4: What's that?
2: It's okay. 1975, Missouri. Are you ready?
4: I'm ready.
2: You're not going to believe me. You know, this is going to be the end of a relationship that's just getting off the ground, Jay, because I'm going to say this, and you're not going to believe me. Alabama, on the road, by the way. Illinois, on the road, by the way. Wisconsin. Michigan, on the road. They played Alabama, Michigan, Wisconsin, and Illinois. Three of those four on the road. 1976, Missouri. I'm not making this up. At USC, Illinois. At Ohio State, North Carolina. 1977, USC, Illinois, Cal Berkeley, Arizona State. 1978, Notre Dame, Alabama, Ole Miss, Illinois. 1979, they finally take a breath. San Diego State, Illinois, Ole Miss, Texas. That's what people were doing. The idea that you'd play somebody as an automatic victory, that wasn't even in anybody's consciousness.
4: What's the reasoning for that? Is because AP voters are voting on the champion, so you have to submit your greatness beforehand, or is it just that's the way they scheduled?
2: That's just the way they people schedule. Now, Missouri is an extreme. I mean, OU wasn't doing it. Nobody was doing that. I picked out Missouri just because they're the extreme. But everybody was playing real teams. The idea that you'd play somebody for an automatic victory, I mean, it's just like a different culture. Now, what happened was the longer it went, the more people needed money and the more they needed home games. And if you're Illinois and Missouri call, you say, hey, Illinois, why don't you play at, won't you just come one time? We won't go back to you. Well, they say, you're crazy. And so you started scheduling teams that you could just buy a home game. And now it's at the extreme where people want seven or eight home games. But, you know, if you get, it's just maddening. So I'm hard-pressed to say the 20s are the best college football. Lots to like about it. But 22% of the SEC games the last 6 years of this decade have been exhibition games. And I hate exhibition games. We got Ryan. Let's go to Ryan. You're on with Barry.
5: Yes, sir.
2: Hey, Ryan. I can hear you.
5: All right. Happy 4th of July, Jay, Barry. Good to hear you.
2: Thank you.
5: I would like to circle back to the Waymo discussion really quick, rapid fire.
2: Waymo. Okay.
5: Okay. So you're stuck in a Waymo for 2 hours, Barry, and you're stuck in a Waymo with either Lincoln Riley or Russell Westbrook. Who are you picking?
2: Oh, listen, I think I'd jump out of a moving Waymo if I was riding with Russell Westbrook. Russell is not does not strike me as a conversationalist. Listen, I am sort of wounded by the company I keep. I'm not that. Yeah. I enjoyed covering Lincoln Riley. Now I think leaving OU was, I thought that was low rent. I thought that was low class. But I liked Lincoln. I enjoyed talking to him. I enjoyed interviewing him. I enjoyed working with him. I loved watching his teams play. So I don't have anything personal. I don't have anything personal against Russell other than, you know, in fact, I appreciate Russell. He made me famous in NBA circles. Well, you know, media across the league now know me because of Russell Westbrook. So thanks, Russell.
5: And congrats on the Tulsa World thing. Okay, back to the football decade. For me, I was born in 88. I'm 37. So I'm a little biased here. I'm going to say the early 2000s because we were 1-3 in national championships. I'm an OU fan. And we should have had four Heisman Trophy winners, Adrian Peterson and Josh Heupel. For any Sooners fans out there listening, you know, that was a given. Adrian Peterson should have had a Heisman Trophy. I don't care what anyone says. You know, the Chris Winkie, Josh Heupel debate, hey, you know, who was it? Torrance Marshall, he corrected that on the coin flip. He said, hey, you got my boys' trophy. So,
2: yeah.
5: That's my take on it.
2: Okay, appreciate the call. I'm not... If you're an OU fan, we're really not picking when was the best time to be an OU fan.
4: Right.
2: If you want to be an OU fan, the best time to be an OU fan is the 1950s. You wake up knowing you would never lose. And if you ever did lose, finally did lose in 57 after 4 years, it was so stunning that everybody was like mummies walking around, you know, zombies. But that's not what we're talking about because, you know, the 50s could never be considered the best decade of college football because a good chunk of the best players weren't playing major college football. They were forbidden from playing, discriminated against. So we can't count the 50s. It was a great time. The 2000s, the aughts were a great time to be a Sooner fan. Were they a great time to be a general college football fan? You do have the explosion of television. Everybody's watching any game they want. You do have what passes for parity in college football. Because remember, it wasn't bad parity before Nick Saban. Also, until about 08 is when the SEC dominance came upon, which was bad for national football. You know, it's not the SEC's fault they got better than everybody else, but that was not good for college football. Let's go back to, I think we once had 5 years in a row where 5 years, five different conferences won the title. Let's see when it started. I think it would have been 98. Okay, here we go. 98, Tennessee, SEC. 99, Florida State, ACC. 2000, OU, Big 12. 2001, Miami, Big East. 2002, Ohio State, Big Ten. 2003, it was LSU, SEC, and it could have been, should have been, would have been, whatever you want to say, USC, Pac-12, if we had a better playoff structure. So we had great conference parity. I think that matters. This notion of Big 12, SEC, you know, Big 10, SEC at the top, it's okay for if you're in those leagues. It's not great for the nation and the college football landscape. So I'm not terribly anti-2000s.
4: That's the BCS era is what you just made an argument
2: well,
4: for.
2: Well, yeah. I mean, the playoffs is an argument against it. It's not a great playoff because we had the mess in 03. We had the mess in 04. When else did we have any more messes? 01 was not great. We had Nebraska in the title game against Miami. Nobody was going to beat Miami, so it really doesn't matter. But we had a lot of controversies. Miami, Florida State, 2000. Who got to play OU? We often picked, you know, controversial teams to play in the championship game, and that's OU in 03, 01 Nebraska, 2000 Florida State. Whoever, but there was a lot to like about 2000s, but there was also some stuff not to like. That's why I'm saying it's not easy. Not an easy pick.
4: But before we get a break, you mentioned the boom of cable television, but I distinctly remember as a child having to pay per view certain games, like those exhibition games you're talking about.
2: Oh, yeah.
4: Like one a year, you had to pay per view on like whatever the custom ESPN channel or something like
2: that. That's true. Now, that's right. And that's not that long ago.
4: No.
2: That one, we did some of that, you know, fairly recently. Now, pay per view, though, is different. 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My pay-per-view experience, which is fairly limited because I've been going to games and sitting in press boxes since 1979. But let me give you an example. I was 16 years old, 1977, OU, Texas, big showdown. Not on TV. They did pay-per-view. I don't know where they did it in Austin. But they were able to do a pay-per-view at Lloyd Noble Center. You go, if you've ever, boxing used to do this all the time. You'd go to a theater, like the fight of the century, Ali Frazier, 71. If you wanted to see that as an Oklahoman, went down to the Civic Center Music Hall, closed circuit TV. We didn't call it pay-per-view. It was closed circuit. And in 1977, closed circuit, OU Texas, Lloyd Noble Center. The technical quality of the broadcast was, on a scale of 1 to 10, was about a minus 70. It was terrible. You had people booing. They weren't booing the players. They were booing the broadcast. It was sketchy sound, sketchy video. It was a total mess. They gave people their money back at halftime, but they didn't say they were going to do that. If you went up and demanded your money back, you know, I think I paid $10 for it. And I fought my way through it and watched the whole game, but it was not a pleasant experience. So that's the kind, you're right, that's the kind of thing. The other thing was your pay-per-view games, you're talking about, Jane, they were against who? Southern Illinois, Northern Arizona. I'm making all this up. But, you know, close circuit was Muhammad Ali, Joe Frazier, OU Texas. So it's a good, man, it is a very good question. We had the argument against the 2000s is a squishy playoff. At least it was a playoff, but it was a squishy playoff. We did have good quality variance. We had some parity of competition, and we had good diverse offenses. You know, you still had teams that ran the ball and did some things. Remember, for the first 5 years of the 2000s, Mike Leach and the Air Raid was still considered sort of, you know, unique and revolutionary. Now, if you don't run the Air Raid, you're considered a heretic. 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
6: 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I'm Phil Constantino. The U.S. men's national team returns to action tonight in the round of 32 at the World Cup versus Bosnia and Herzegovina. In the knockout round, manager Mauricio Pochettino knows the mindset has to change.
7: Because we don't have another opportunity if we fail. And knowing that that game is the final of the World Cup. And if we were capable to go through, the next one is going to be another final of the World Cup. That, I think, is our mindset and our mentality.
6: The Americans have only won one knockout round game in their World Cup history. 2002 round of 16 versus Mexico. Kickoff tonight at 8 p.m. Eastern. Other games today in the round of 32. A final earlier, England beats DR Congo 2-1. Harry Kane leads the way with a brace. Starting now in Seattle, Belgium versus Senegal. Phil Constantino, Westwood One Sports.
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2: And we're back. Barry Trammell sitting in for Jim Traber on this national holiday. I'm in for Metco. I'll tell you a little bit more about Metco in a few minutes. But this 1st of July gets us means college football is on the horizon. We're celebrating by trying to pinpoint the best decade of college football. When was college football at its apex? We've discussed a lot about it. We have not actually determined what decade that is. Maybe Stephen can shed some light. Hey, Stephen.
21: Hey, Barry. Thanks. I love when you're on the air.
2: Thank you.
21: Makes my day. Being born and raised in Norman, the first game I ever watched on TV was the 71 game of the century. And then I went to my dad took me to the 74 game. I think it was Utah State. And you're right about radio. See, everybody makes fun of me now because, you listen to a lot of sports on radio. I love sports on the radio. I grew up with John Brooks and Mike Tripps and the 70s when we weren't allowed to be on TV. I will say this is funny. We weren't allowed to be on TV, 73, 74, 75? But the Texas OU game was.
2: Well, 73 OU was on television. 74, yeah, 75, right, they were not. They were not. Yeah.
21: Really? Because I remember watching Horace Ivory score a touchdown ABC.
2: Yeah, that 74.
21: Delayed. You think it was a?
2: It may have been delayed. They may have. Well, you know what? I'd have to look, but they were definitely not on live TV because that's two of the greatest games of my childhood to remember. And you're right, because I was listening on the radio, that was the 16-13 and 24-17 games, and Horace Ivory broke the 17-17 tie with that, I think it was a 37-yard yep. run in the fourth quarter. But,
21: right.
2: Yeah, those were classic games. I like football on the radio. I love listening to Dave and Stillwater and Toby and Norman, Bruce in Tulsa, but man, I got to have the TV. I just got to have the TV.
21: I know. But the 70s for me were kind of special because I also got to go to some games and of course, you know, in the 80s, I like the 80s. I mean, you know, I'm 63, so the 80s were pretty cool. We kind of had that little downtime between 81, 82, 83, but then it all went back. And so, yeah. And then of course, being able to, as time went by, we started getting more games on TV because rarely would you get, I remember in the 70s, sometimes you could get a night game if ABC decided to do Southern Cal Notre Dame.
2: Yeah, every once in a while. Yeah, you'd get a night
21: game.
2: It was like
21: baseball.
2: Not very often.
21: Well, it was like baseball, Bear. We had the game of the NBC game of the week with Joe Garagiola and Tony Kubek. It was usually Yankees, Red Sox, right, or Orioles, whatever. But every now and then we'd get a doubleheader because the Giants might be playing the Dodgers. So it was like a special occasion, you know. But yeah. So what was your favorite? Well, you know.
2: Well, I mean, like I said, 70s were my favorite, but that doesn't mean it was the best. I'm really not trying to figure out the favorite. Everybody has their favorite, but I'm trying to figure out the best. And the 70s had some problems, and of what you're talking about. I didn't get to watch, Texas stuff Thomas Lott on that fourth down play in 77. Well, I had to go pay a closed circuit to do it. the 74-75 Texas games, the USC punt return by Joe Washington, all those things, not on TV. It's just maddening.
21: I was very blessed. My dad took my first OU Texas game, unfortunately, was the 77 game when we got stopped on 4 straight downs and lost 13-6. But I was at that game.
2: Well, you had a better view than I did. I'll say that. Hey, appreciate the call, Stephen. Appreciate the call. We're not getting anywhere. We're not honing in on the best college football. Let's try Big Red Todd, see what Todd says.
1: Well, I'm kind of like the last guy, but, you know, I'm about the same age. But I don't know. What I remember about the 70s and what I don't think has ever happened before is in 71, Nebraska was number one, OU was number two, and Colorado was number three out of the Big Eight. And has that ever happened?
2: No, I don't think so.
1: In college football?
2: No, I don't think so.
1: I mean, Colorado only lost to Oklahoma and Nebraska.
2: Yeah.
1: And then after Nebraska beat us, they went down and just walloped Alabama in the Orange Bowl. I mean, that was pretty impressive. We're spoiled by the 70s, but there were some great coaches in the 70s. I mean, look at the Notre Dame guys, and then look at John McKay out at USC. And then, of course, we have Switzer.
2: Todd, that's a point we have not talked about, and that's an interesting one, is the character, I don't mean like noble honor, I mean the personalities of the coaches.
1: Right.
2: People are pretty, most coaches are homogenized today. You know, we got a crazy man like Lane Kiffin, but he's not that great of a personality. He just does nutty things. But in the 70s, you did have very colorful coaches. You had John McKay and Bear Bryant, Barry Switzer. You had Eric Persegan. That's, you know, Darryl Royal. You had some guys, Frank Broyles. That's a good one. Now,
1: there were lots of character in the coaches. It really was. And what I always laugh about is how Osborne was perceived as more of like this saint coach. And he let more players get away with a lot of stuff. You know, he'd set them out for a couple games against nobodies, and then they'd play against all the great teams. Switzer was always known as the rogue and a wild man and let his players get away with too much. And I like all of them. Like I said, when you grow up in that era, and I don't mind. I love the radio. Barry, I can still remember all the OU games from the 70s because they were ingrained in your head because you did listen to them on the radio.
2: Yeah, you had to put them into your imagination, and sometimes they stuck. That's exactly right. Great point.
1: They really did. I mean, I can tell you where I was sitting in a little town in northern Oklahoma when Joe Washington made that run.
2: What little town?
1: Pond Creek, Oklahoma.
2: Pond Creek. Well, there you go.
1: Yeah, I was sitting right there at the hamburger joint with my grandmother getting a hamburger. Well, listening to
2: that play. Means you may be a little too old, but I guess that means you know the Van Ivens. If you're from Pond Creek. Hey, appreciate the call, Todd. Van Shea and Valjean Ivens. I don't know why I said Van Ivens. The Ivens. Haven't thought about the colorful coaches. That's good. Although, I don't know if that's good or bad. Too much coach worship is a detriment to a decade, in my opinion.
4: But it gives the programs personalities. You know what I mean? Whereas, like, they are...
2: That's a good point. Yeah.
4: They are part of that. So it's not necessarily the coaches, like, being the personalities themselves. It's that it gives the team a personality, whether it's...
2: That's true.
4: ...chippy or something like that. They take on that personality with their style of play.
2: That's true. And I guess that's better than what we've got now, where the programs don't really have the personality of their coach necessarily. We just give them $10 million and say, please don't leave us. But if you do, we won't do anything about it. Yeah, we put them on this pedestal. So, you know, the coaches didn't leave as much. I have never studied it on whether coaches were had more longevity then. That'd be a good study. Did coaches in the 70s stick longer? Are we quicker to fire? Or are they quicker to leave? That'd be a, I don't know the answer to that. Let's go to Chandler. Chandler, you're on with Barry.
3: Hey, Barry, this is Chandler from Metro Tech. How you doing?
2: Doing great.
3: Good. Hey, I want to thank you and J-Mo for putting on excellent radio. I love listening to you guys. I'm driving to Oklahoma City from Muskoka. I've listened to this entire conversation.
2: Oh, fantastic.
3: I want to take my answer here and highlight a 10-year period specifically. You know, I was born in 99. My dad just turned 70 earlier this year. So the contrast in the college football he grew up with and I grew up with is entirely different, right? The football I'm nostalgic about and makes me think when was this sport at its best happens to be the 05 to 15 period. So I'm kind of cheating.
2: Mid-decade. You're going to mid-decade. Okay.
3: Yeah, mid-decade. I'm kind of taking the late 2000s, early 2010s. But to me, I care about two things in college football the most, and that's stories. I'm always rooting for the best story. Fernando Mendoza was a great story last year. And I care about conferences, specifically conference realignment. If I had to fix anything about college football today, it's the fact that USC is playing a conference game in Rutgers this season, and everyone's just okay with it. I can stomach the NIL, stomach the transfer, stomach a playoff committee that's about as consistent as my golf swing, which is not very. I could get all of that. I could take all of that easily if conferences made sense and we don't have it. I think that 05 to 15 period had the best. You had the 07 season, which was bonkers. You still had Nebraska, A&M, Colorado, Missouri in the Big 12. Everything made sense, and that's my final answer.
2: Well, that's it. That's a good one. And, you know, we haven't not talked about conference realignment, and you're exactly right. You know, here's what I would say. Let's take OU's move to the SEC. OU's move to the SEC has made OU football more interesting. It has made college football less interesting. The demise of the Pac-12 has helped Big 12 football. It has hurt college football.
3: I agree.
2: That's great. That's great points. That's a knock against the 20s. We don't have, you know, becoming more like the NFL is not a good thing. And if we got, you know, the cool thing about college football is Pittsburgh and UCLA and Miami and Washington and just the vast difference across the whole globe. That's a great point. Conference realignment has been generally bad for the sport. It really has. Now, some conference realignment needed to occur. The breakup of the Southwest Conference for the last 20 years of the SWC, Rice and TCU, and then after SMU gave up the ghost, we didn't need a Texas League in college football. But, the current sort of lack of parity within the with conferences, where we have tiers of conferences, didn't used to be that way. It was a lot better in the olden days, no doubt about it. It's time for a break. 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
2: And we're back. Barry Trammell in for Jim Traber on this national holiday. First day of July, which means we can look just down the hill and see college football arriving. Time for the winning call. I'm going to go with Chandler. We talked about an hour on this subject of which is the best decade for college football. And he brought the one criteria we had not talked about, which is conference realignment, which at times has been good and at times has sucked. And that has had a major impact. So that's a good one. Thanks, Chandler. Great insights. Let's take one last call before Al Eschbeck comes aboard. Let's go to Mark. You're on with Barry.
8: Mr. Trammell, how are you doing this afternoon?
2: Doing great, Mark.
8: I just wanted to just give a comment to say that you are a true treasure and that I appreciate what you do, not only during the Total Dominance Hour, but when you fill in for Jim. I honestly feel like you could be a positive and proper replacement for Mr. Traber if he was ever to pull that trigger on retirement.
2: Well, I appreciate that. If I was 25 years old, I'd be in great shape. But the last thing radio needs is another 65-year-old. So I appreciate Jim and Al putting up with me, and I appreciate the animal letting me fill in when they need somebody. So I'm blessed beyond measure.
8: Thank you, Barry, for everything you do.
2: Thanks, Mark. That's a good way to go out. Now, now you are headed to Iowa.
4: Sure am.
2: For some engagement festivities.
4: Seen some family up there, that's right.
2: Well, good. Now, where at in Iowa?
4: Burlington, Iowa. It's a small town on the Mississippi River.
2: Okay, over on the is it south of the Quad Cities?
4: Yes, it is.
2: Mm-hmm. Okay.
4: And so it's about 3 hours north of St. Louis, I guess is a good big city barometer.
2: So you're about an hour north of Hannibal, Mo?
4: That's right.
2: Okay.
4: How about that? Yeah. I stopped when I was a kid reading Mark Twain. I had to stop in Hannibal, Missouri.
2: I love several things I love. One is the state of Iowa, and the other another is geography. So, yeah, that's cool.
4: It'll be great.
2: Yeah. Well, have a good time. That'll be fun.
4: Thanks, Barry.
2: Yeah, I love Iowa. OSU or OU, one, always went to Iowa State every year.
4: Where my dad went to school.
2: Really? I love me some Cyclones. Golly, do I love the Cyclones. But now it's just OSU in the league with Iowa State, and they don't play home and home. It's all scattered around. But I loved my trip to Ames. No doubt about it. Love going up there for football, not basketball. I used to go in the 90s. I was covering OSU, the OSU beat, and I went to several games at Hilton. Little on the cold side for me, but, what are you going to do? I wish the Cyclones well. It's not going to be a pretty season in Ames. They got wiped out by my man Matt Campbell, so they're going to rebuild. I like the hire of Jimmy Rogers, Jay, you have a great time. You guys have fun.
4: Enjoyed being on with you, Barry. Thank you very much.
2: You too. This has been fun. I look forward to many more shows.
4: Absolutely.
2: Many more shows. I don't think this is the last of Jim's vacations.
4: That's right.
2: He's got the Johnny Carson contract, so he's in good shape, which he deserves. We miss him. Everybody misses him when he's gone, but have a good trip. Have a good trip.
4: Thanks, man.
2: Hey, I have been on, I'm in for Medco, Midwest Engineering and Testing Corporation, And Metco's now hiring. 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
11: And back on this Wednesday afternoon, here, the first day of July. How you doing, Sam?
12: I'm doing great, Al. Pretty shocking news right before we come on here.
11: Yeah, you know, it's not shocking that Jaylen Brown got traded, but the trade they made is absolutely shocking.
12: If people missed it, Jaylen Brown is headed to Philadelphia. The Sixers are giving back Paul George, playoff P, and a 28 first-round pick, a 31 unprotected first-round pick, and then a 2028 second and a 2030 second.
11: What a... I mean, for a guy that averaged 28.7 to a guy that's nearing the end of his career, I mean, really? How can you be so stupid?
12: I mean, they had to get rid of him, it sounds like, because
11: well,
12: of
11: you
12: the
11: wait, though. You don't panic now. There's no reason to do it now, right?
12: Imagine being a Celtics fan, and you go into the summertime thinking that you're going to get Giannis, and you end up with Paul George.
11: Well,

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7: FEMA can't say watch out for ice in storm warnings out of fears that they'll be turned into memes. The winter storm that hit much of the country last weekend, FEMA was sending out warnings to make sure people are safe, but they were told to avoid phrases like watch out for ice, instead calling it freezing rain. FEMA says keep off the roads if you see ice. It would be easy for the public to meme it, a person telling a news agency.
8: I get angry.
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1: So the New York Times has once again platformed Hassan Piker, being interviewed in very sort of polite terms about assassinations of business executives, including the CEO of a healthcare company gunned down in cold blood, allegedly at the hands of a young man who has something of a cult following among some on the dirtbag left.
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1: Mamdani and his crew, they're like, we will rescind everything that Adams did after a certain date. 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Welcome to the new New York under his honor, Zohran Mamdani, mayor. Oh, boy.
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10: Did you see what the U.S. Senator from Connecticut did? There was a bit of Iranian propaganda that, quote, 26 Iranian shadow fleet vessels were able to blow past the American blockade. And Chris Murphy wrote a single word on X. Awesome. He's got an orange square in his bio. Do you know what that's for? It's typical for these lefties to put, what do they call it, pieces of flair?
11: I do want to express myself, okay? 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